Natur.

0: it's astounding. Time is fleeting. Madness takes its toll. But listen closely.
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0: 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All right.
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DJ Frank X for the Back Porch 420 report on May 17th, Sunday. And yeah, coming to you from a rainy Hilo once again. I was at the wonderful Enchanted Forest event on Friday, which was surprisingly calm. I mean, as far as the weather was concerned, you know, it had rained really heavily throughout the day, the night before, and it's just amazing that it held back enough that it made it, you know, very functional. It was really good seeing all the DJs down there and being able to broadcast and record for the first time, which is always exciting. You never know what you're going to be up against. And, the rainy conditions that have been, you know, we've been trying to do outdoor gigs here, and actually it's come off pretty well in spite of all the rain. And that's always what I feel sometimes when it comes to radio and doing that. Like I said, you don't know what you're going to be up against. This time I had to use two microphones for the left and right channel instead of taking it straight out of a mixing board, which didn't exist on that particular night. They were set up very well, though, with their gear, their you know, the CDJ or you know, whatever components they use to produce. They did a really good job with it. And as always, the visuals around that area, they even have a little mini theater in the forest itself projected onto a screen of various artworks and that sort of thing. And it's very intriguing, you know, ultimately what the possibilities are considering what they already have in place. And very happy to see that going on, and certainly support it as much as I can to help try and promote it as well. A lot of times they're limited almost by their parking, and the time before last that was like the upper limit. So it's doing quite well. In any case, what I wanted to talk about today was the finally I've got past my, you know, all my deadlines and everything, and I never really had a chance to address the transition of the LPFM 100.5. And what happened was essentially, I mean, we had to maintain and provide power for and deal with, you know, various changes in emergency alert systems and so forth. And it really fell on the shoulders of two people, myself and Randall. And I know that I could do the creative input part of it and, you know, most of the engineering, or at least trying to find people who could help us out. But there comes a limit, and there were so many forces working against us. We had our, while I was in Thailand, we had our antenna cable cut, and that was, you know, with the transmitter having been down because probably a MOSFET blew because of overheating and so forth. Shortly after we moved it down to its little cabana down there, I mean, I was already kind of like feeling, oh yeah, this is not necessarily a good idea, but if it's the only chance that we have, why not go for it? And sure enough, it took less than 8 days, maybe, before the, you know, the unit turns on, but it doesn't power. And then our backup transmitter, which we brought back from Montana, same sort of thing, but different. They had what was called an RF fault. And that means there's some sort of weird interference or something that's, again, causing it to not produce volume over the transmission. Even though it turns on, indicator lights show everything's there, but no, it just doesn't produce the volume. So
that left us in a very compromised position right from the get-go. And so, you know, we're having to face the dilemma of, well, do we try and continue this, struggle to get donations, and, you know, then maybe or maybe not be able to come through with, you know, a continued broadcast as we have in the past. I think the big thing was the power, though, more than even the transmitter. The transmitter you can get fixed. There's good news behind the scenes, so I'll get to that in a minute. the bad news is that, yes, electricity costs are rising, and really this should 100% be on a solar panels. There's no reason why it shouldn't be. The main reason being that you would have underwriting unlimited, because you're a solar provider providing the power to keep our station on board. Now, I realize that a lot of solar companies probably either think of it as, oh, this is, yeah, it's a nice thing to do, and so on and so forth, but they don't know the particulars of it. The understanding that it isn't advertising versus underwriting. But in the end, it's really about wanting to empower a community. It's not so much about dollars and cents, or how many people are listening at this particular moment in time, and does it reach to this location. No, it's about actually empowering a community. And now, here's the good news. There is a community over here that wants to be empowered, and that is a charter school that has existed for, I don't know, 19, almost 20 years, that's in downtown Hilo, and already has an LPFM permit and a lot of enthusiastic students who want to get behind it. This is the exact infrastructure that I'm talking about in terms of A, enthusiasm, and B, the kind of funding that it takes to get something off the ground and community participation. I don't say we didn't have that. We didn't have enough of it. And it wasn't going around in a circle. It was more, I don't know, it's kind of like, think of it as a line. You drive a car and it reaches its final point, and it can't drive any further. That's how it kind of felt. You got so far with it. I always said it takes three times of doing a particular project before you actually perfect it. And it's time and time again, it's been proven that way, whether it was with, I don't know, you can go up and down, but the ones that come to mind, it's like the website, for instance. We still need to do a third version of the website, and that's what the focus is going to be on in our future. We're not done with the internet radio by any means there. We want to be able to produce that. We want to be able to produce replication of these fantastic events that continue throughout the Big Island. I wish that we had more participation coming from the other communities. Kona, we've tapped into. We need a point person to be able to take that and run it, run with it on a regular basis, as I'm trying to do over here on the Hilo side now with Space City and now Enchanted Forest. And I'm sure eventually the Rainbow Room is in scope, and I see even tonight Fantuzzi's doing something at a private party down at Oliver's, a place where I once visited. He's got a nice farm there. Don't know if they have internet, but nevertheless, it's you know, it's an exciting thing, and I swear that if we had one point person in each location, whether it's Puna, North Kona, South Kona,
Kilo side, if we covered all those bases, this could be something truly dynamic, unique to the LPFM world, because we would be linked. And I still am feeling that is its destination, even more so than FM. FM is beautiful and everything, but you tie the FCC into anything, even in the best of times, and you're asking for complications. And they always complicate things more than they need to, because it's so politicized, and it's, you know, no more can things be polarized now than, you know, than any. You know, it could be brought, we have to keep up the most expensive piece of equipment, an emergency alert system, which already costs, say, $3,000, and then add on various costs for software upgrades and that sort of thing. You're looking at close to $3,500. Where is that coming from, and who's benefiting by it? That's the question everyone should be asking that's interested. Federal dollars don't come our way, state dollars don't come our way. We have to provide that, and we have to maintain it, we have to upkeep it. I mean, come on. Now, if somebody wants to underwrite that, by all means, that's how it should come off. But it should still be like a matching funds thing with the municipality that's gaining the benefit of it. It's not something that, put it this way, if we wanted to do that system, we would do it in our own way, in our own fashion. We have already, you know, we had already approached like fire stations saying, hey, if you guys were ever in a bind there and you got locked in downtown, and who knows what type of municipality, you know, the way that they handled Lahaina was garbage. As far as I'm concerned with their emergency alert system, which was completely bypassed, which even makes it even more of an edge yet, because now they actually needed to use it, and it failed, outright failed, because the guy in the civil defense didn't know that it could be used for something other than tsunamis. Completely ridiculous and out to lunch. But again, speaks to more of the lack of common sense when it comes to these types of things. And then it becomes a polarized issue, us against them and all this other nonsense. So yeah, as much as I feel that we put our best foot forward for doing the LPFM, and we got the call letters, KONA, I'm in a sense happy that it can continue in the form of KONA 100.5 as one of our own DJs, Keikoa Ahuna, continued with the broadcast and made it essentially a kapuna station for Hawaiian broadcasting. That is part of its objective anyway. I mean, certainly I wanted to expand it all around the island. That was the main idea behind Radio Alchemy, was to really draw in all the communities. But you see, the tie-in there is that the charter school can also pick up part of that. UH Hilo could too, but then you're drawing into the political spectrum once again, because, oh, they got to do this a certain way, and oh, we don't want to broadcast out beyond our scope of our immediate university, and so on and so forth. I don't know. I don't know if that's their standpoint. I just know that their broadcast zone is very limited. In any case, we're getting rained on here, and I'm 14 minutes into the routine. I could talk more about what it would take to do an upstart one again, but I might demonstrate that by going to Naleo Public Television, who we once negotiated with about getting a civil defense station. But now they actually have their own LPFM license. Who knows what socket I might fit into there.
but I might check that out very soon. Anyway, enough said. TJ Frank X for the 420 Report from Hilo. Aloha.

He's a solicitor and on his tongue from bones. Got laid in peace and bones and never told. Him wanting well feeling up a glass bread. No walking body check with the same old news from the office services. Exploitation of his mind is worth. So the peaceful one fire breaks up off his nerves. And he lays

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We are the representatives of a long line of people. And we cart them around everywhere. This long line of people that goes back to the beginning of time. And when we meet, they meet other lines of people. And we say, bring together the lines of people.

0: 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It has.
1: 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Right? Notice.

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And you know, it seems to me that I would be a liar if I were to come up to you and say, girl, we couldn't get much higher.

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And all our love become a funeral pyre, but all I want you to do is sing.

the Sex Pistols and that sort of thing, kind of morphed into more palatable new wave, and you know, you could tell the musicianship had had improved significantly, as well as the quality of the recordings. In any case, The Cure will always hold a near and dear place. You know, when I seen them, it was actually at Ultrafest, which was tied in with the Winter Music Conference in Miami. In any case, yeah, we need more of that happening around here. I kind of miss a little bit of the instrumentation aspect of things that, you know, I don't know. I have my own preference. I think every generation has its own preference of music, but I like this period of music because it was ours. It was the stuff that we grew up with. I got to see a lot of, you know, the bands coming over from

And good evening. Welcome to our mid-May edition of Final Vinyl with DJ Frank X here on Radio Alchemy, KONA.com. And as I mentioned before, I would tell you if the rain stopped over here, but I'm afraid I can't do that just yet. It still is raining, you know, the April showers bring May flowers thing. What do May flowers bring? Pilgrims? Yeah, you know, we've had our extended April showers well into May, and it could stop at any time, but I can't see it happening just yet. In fact, I felt very fortunate to be able to say that Friday night at Enchanted Forest, we had a bit of a reprieve to be able to pull off Feel the Bass and our very first live stream from that location. It went well in spite of having to figure out how to get around not having a mixing board to tap out of. And as it happens, my bag of tricks contained two microphones along with the two usual XLR cables, and we were able to connect those and do a truly live analog stream that turned into digital, of course, and out to you or anybody who would want to tune in live. And it was really fun. We had such a good time there. You know, we brought a few more DJs in and had a great time. Plus ZZ Top Shelf did his dubstep and some great beats laid down around midnight or so. And it went on for a while even after I left. Had to gather up my things around 2:30. That's usually my bewitching hour, and I have to get back home. You know, Saturday was kind of a little bit of a throwaway day. I don't say anything's a throwaway day. I partition my time, put it that way. You know, I find that this time goes by so fast. I kind of measure it by these shows, which I do every week, and it seems to get faster and faster as we go. So I find that if I partition things into three-hour segments, it usually works out relatively smooth. You know, 3 hours for a baseball game here, 3 hours for work there, 3 hours to run into town, and so on. I don't know. Sometimes it works, sometimes it doesn't. But for now, we're up to our meeting point, which is Final Vinyl. And we only have two genres remaining on the wheel. And we've had four selections in a row come from the 80s New Wave Dance era. Last week was Tones on Tail, the album Pop. And tonight, I just get the feeling that we're in for a longer segment. Don't quote me on that. I guess we'll find out very shortly, won't we? There is one double play on the wheel of classic rock post-67, so let's find out what we tap into tonight between those two. It's a coin flip, virtually speaking, and it is classic rock right on the edge before it turned in. Oh my gosh, it was a smidgen before making it five consecutive weeks of the 80s dance party, but no. Now we open the wheel up to a bunch more selections, some real classics in there. We've also got five albums from Ouila Records in there as well that we added in. And a double play, which I'm very interested in. If that shows up tonight, I would be delighted. But let's find out for certain. Oh, yeah. Oh, yeah. And again, it's right on the line. But it is a Ouila Records selection, and a very much a classic at that. Yes, from 1968, Iron Butterflies, Inagata Davida. Oh, truly, an all-time classic, if not for any other reason. I mean, Inagata Davida, the song,
I don't know how many of you new folks are familiar or not, but back in the day, you know, even when they started doing albums and albums became the thing, it was usually a group of 5 or 6 2 or 3 minute songs, and that was it. Well, Inagata De Vida decided to kind of skirt that concept, and they decided to go to a full album side for a 17 minute and, I don't know, 17 minutes and 23 seconds or something like that, long song of Inagata De Vida. But that's on side two. Now, side one is an excellent selection of psychedelic songs as they were back then in 1968. It really, truly became a legendary album. I loved it. I used to listen to it almost every day after school. If it wasn't that one, it was Steppenwolf Live. But I found that, I don't know, between the psychedelic guitars and the rhythms, really all four members had their own unique personalities in this band. And that's usually when the music comes together with four different personalities, it really, certain things have to click. But I feel like they did 100% on this album. And I'm not going to waste too much time explaining much further, because you have to give it a listen if you've never have been tuned into this album before. So, with that said, I will set you up with side one of Iron Butterfly's Inagata De Vida. Enjoy, everyone.

Yes, I was tripping to that album even before I knew what tripping was. At about 7 or 8 years old. 8 years old, I guess, was when it came out in 1968. And I can tell you that, like I said, it was an epic album by all proportions. And that, what you heard, was the normal side that has 5 tracks on it that are normal length. Very psychedelic. All of these songs are actually on part of our playlist. If you listen back to our classic rock section, I think all of these are represented in there somewhere. Most Anything You Want, Flowers and Beads, My Mirage, Termination, and what you just heard, Are You Happy? And the one thing I could say about it is, other than it being a very psychedelic album, it draws a lot of influences, I believe, from The Cream. You hear that fuzz guitar thing in the back. That's a lot of Eric Clapton stuff, what he did. They just took it a bit of a step further, I think. And then the drumming and the organist, I think, is what really stood out during that time. Not that groups never used organ, but I think this was the one that really brought it out as a, you know, an inspiration for those bands like maybe Emerson, Lake and Palmer, who more than dabbled in synthesizer and that sort of thing. So it all kind of linked together. You know, the psychedelic movement itself was very much inspired by this entire album and what came later. I think Jeff Beck said he saw them early on in their career at a club in Los Angeles, and they had already conceived of the song Inagata De Vida, and they played like a 35-minute version of it in a live setting, which is unheard of. But they did it, and maybe that's what spawned progressive rock shortly after that, because, you know, some bands then later went on to do full side albums such as Pink Floyd's Metal and so forth. But they were one of the first to really fill out an entire album side with some classic music. And the legend goes that early when this song was being conceived of, Doug Idle, who is the keyboardist and main vocalist, was getting drunk on some Red Mountain wine, and his drummer was basically interpreting the song from his lead singer, and he was slurring the words to In the Garden of Eden. That soon became Inagata De Vida. And yes, that's the urban legend. I tend to believe it. So they stuck with Inagata De Vida, and it certainly became one of the all-time epic, you know, who is it that put it that way? I forget, but one of the critics basically said that, yeah, this is an unprecedented epic album or track. And it is, you know, even the songs that we just heard on side one are kind of characterized as the dark side of the hippie ideology. May as well give you the band members' names right now. We mentioned Doug Engel, actually, is the keyboardist and lead vocalist. Ron Bushy on drums. Lee Dorman is the guitarist, and Eric Brand is actually lead guitar, and Lee Dorman is the bass player. It was funny because I'd seen one of the episodes of The Dating Game, and I believe it was Lee Dorman happened to be one of the male guests that you can go out on a date with. Pretty funny for its time. Some of this stuff seems so outdated, and yet it's
I don't know. I still see it as very relevant to stuff that goes on today. So, and just in a different way. You know, this song that is rumored to be 17 minutes and 3 seconds long, they actually reduced it to just over a 2 minute song on the 45, and it's considered like one of the top 25 songs of all time or something like that. So here is side two, the entire Inagada De Vida track. Hope you'll enjoy it.

See, now that's the album that was going to be the perfect selection for last week after the event called Eden at Space City. Yeah, it took a week, but it delivered. It really delivered, I'll tell you. Listening to that again for the first time in a while, you know, it reminds me so much that, you know, even though it's a very cohesive piece, it has many parts to it that just float in and out and never necessarily return to the same vantage point as before. So it really does have a flow to it. And I always found out that, you know, coming home from school or you're doing something that's really straight-laced and linear, that this had the perfect counterpoint to kind of bring you out of that funk a little bit and put you in a more creative mood or a different energy. And that was what I always found it to be attractive, and I think I could always go back to it, listen to it again and again, and still find new parts to it that I didn't even hear, you know, maybe the last listen and so forth. In any case, it ended up becoming an all-time classic. It went to number 4 on the Billboard albums chart and was officially certified as a gold album in 1968, then went on to be certified 4 times platinum in January of 1993 in Canada. It charted consecutively 91 weeks between October 14th, 68, and July 18th, 1970. So it was truly a beloved album. And I think what speaks to that mostly is the fact that there were a lot of groups after that that did do full album sides. And I mentioned one, I think I called it metal, but it's really the metal album. It's called Echoes by Pink Floyd. Supper's Ready on Foxtrot was divided into little subsegments of songs, but really Supper's Ready was all but about a minute and a half of that side. Very intricate song, many different melodies to it, but still one cohesive piece. Yes, put together a double album called Tales from Topographic Oceans. And I think that was in like 1973, if I'm not mistaken. And it had only 4 songs on it, one on each side of the double album. ELP put together an album called Tarkus, which, similar to Genesis, you know, had little sub-segments of a one side of an album. But I don't know, this one really stood out as the premier acid rock album, and really set the tone perhaps for what followed. Now, I found it very interesting, though, amongst the critics, it was pretty well received. AllMusic gave it a 4.5. Encyclopedia Popular Music gave it a 4 out of 5. Rolling Stone gave it a negative, which, I don't know. I think they were out there welcome at a certain point. After they went against Led Zeppelin and they put out their first 2 albums, which became, you know, all-time classics, no less produced in the same year. I don't know. They have some answering to do. But in any case, I think they have since come around, and they probably included in their list of 1,000 albums you must hear before you take your next trip. You know, the scene here, let me introduce you to what took place on side 2. The song was called Inagata Devita, lest we forget. And yes, let's close the chapter on that momentarily, and I want to switch over to our local scene here, and what's been happening just in these past 2 months has been nothing short of spectacular. Space City is
back on its wheels again and producing some fantastic sets of music. I missed their second anniversary. That was my biggest faux pas in the last 2 months, probably, was not getting to that because I had to deal with a battery issue on my Prius. Yes, sometimes it happens for a reason. I was probably meant to stay home that night, even though I heard it was a fantastic evening. But I did make up for it, and I got to their event, Eden, last week, and split up the files. I recorded the entire evening. It came out great. And then just on Friday night, a debut at our new location in Enchanted Forest in Orchidland. And I can honestly say that we are truly blessed to have both of those venues alive and well in the areas around anywhere between Kao and it's Pahoa. But you know where all the papayas are and that sort of thing. It got run over. Kapoho, duh. Between Kapoho and Pahoa. I highly recommend you at least check it out. You don't know what you're missing. The lightings for both events really are spectacular. Enchanted Forest has this dimensional effect because the lasers are going through a whole array of forest trees, and it's really, really trippy. The people are really nice that put it on. It's brought several different communities together. I don't know. I just found it a very charming place to be, even if it were raining, which that has seemed to cooperate in spite of some very rainy weather. I even had a flood advisory come through just a few moments ago, and then I guess it realized, oh, you're in Hilo. You're used to it. Now it just says, 2 inches of rain soon. Yes, that's how we call heavy rain. 2 inches of rain tonight. So yes, I guess the stream will be flowing steady. Meantime, you know, I've still got sights on possibilities for traveling. I want to improve this website. I just did a 420 report today. Which, incidentally, if you don't know what 420 reports are, they come on at 420 every afternoon. They're usually about some subject or other that has an informative but maybe controversial tinge to it. Not necessarily controversial. It may just be something that is out of the ordinary, that doesn't get talked about a lot. Like, for instance, what are we going to do as part of our evolution after we get through all this wrangling and all the stuff that we've been dealing with as far as our esteemed government not taking responsibility for its actions and being bought out by corporate interests left and right? It is now beyond... burnt beyond recognition, I think is the term, but it has really reached that point where it's all about, oh, which corporation can take the lead in terms of securing our personhood or making sure that they have complete dominance and control over the individuals, therefore they have to buy and consume more. They have to abide by whatever restrictions, and then, oh, add to that the racial epithets. None of that we know is fair, but yet there's groups out there that collectively decide for you what that particular narrative is going to be about. And that extends across the board to things such as, oh, I don't know, pandemics, perhaps, and vaccines, and
what they perceive as their cure is often either designed ahead of time or for some nefarious purpose or other to try and again gain a greater control of its market share. If they can create something that repeats a market and repeats it and repeats it, it has pretty much been established at this point that that's what they're going to go after. I mean, it's the thing that ruined the great music from back in the day because it found the formula for, I don't know, selling, what, 30 million albums, this particular album sold? 30 million, yeah. So, you know, once they find that formula and it works on the greater majority of the people, even if you're not one of them, it still has some influence, I suppose, on your outlook and so forth. And now with mass media being what it is and its dominant control over what the lead story is for this week, what's the disaster? Door number one, door number two, or door number three? And no matter which door you choose, it's always about fear and the latest mass shooting here and the latest bombing over there. And now you multiply that by the AI structures that are in place to dramatize it even further to the point where you don't necessarily know what's true and what isn't. I'm at least finding out that to be the case. And I, you know, if that's our source of communication, we really do need to, at the very least, make it so that we're accountable within our communities. Because accountability appears to have gone out the window with regard to these larger structures. I mean, if they get to the point where they're bombing for profits, or they're bombing because they can restrict our oil imports or exports or whatever you want to call that, they can fix the market prices the way that they want to and create and, you know, dictate what happens to our economic policies as a result, even if it means transitioning into a digital currency, which I still, you know, I can't see that not happening in some fashion or another. Again, it, you know, will it coincide with what they did in the 1930s? Will that translate to our 2030 project or whatever? I don't know. That remains to be seen, but I have to believe that that's going to be what their next focus is, to reel all of commerce in on its own standard. And that way they can, again, manipulate markets and so forth. Just a hunch, and I use that term loosely. Anyway, that's, you know, anyway, check out the 420 report as often as you can, because I don't know, if you're interested in my inner thinking, which sometimes often comes to the forefront in our inner sanctum, so to speak. It's all about alchemy. That's all I got to say. It's universal truths that emerge over time, and we find our common structure within that. Let's leave it at that for now. I'm DJ Frank X, hoping you'll have a fantastic week. May the 4th be with you, and may the 18th be with you in this case. Aloha. Take care of each other. UK and all throughout Europe, both in New York and Philadelphia. So, I remember it quite fondly. And it was also a transition out of the progressive rock scene, which I embraced as well, up until it became a little bit over the top in terms of what it was attempting to do. In any case, on to April now. We're 2 days removed, actually 1 day removed
from April Fool's Day. And just a word of caution, because the times are significantly pretty wavy gravy stuff going on out there.

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Owe me back like you owe your tax. Owe me back like you owe your tax. Owe me back like you owe your tax. 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

0: Yo, yo, yo. Thank you guys so much for chilling with me for the after hours. That was indecent, by the way. That was very indecent. Thank you guys so much. We appreciate it. Let's give it up for DJ Debonair. Let's give it up for B Lively. Let's give it up for Soroka. Let's give it up for my man Glorilla coming all the way from Canada. And we appreciate you guys. Let's give it up for Sean one more time in Space City. Let's give it up for all our vendors, for Sacred Kane, for Atlanta with the clothes, for the tea room over there. We appreciate all of you guys for coming out and supporting us. It means a lot to us. Thank you guys so much.
1: Everybody get home safe, please.

presentation.

Okay, then. Looks like we have started with a very, very slow start, like practically very, you know, sometimes you hit days where you just nothing goes right. This isn't one of those days, really. There's been a lot of good things that happened this week, but for whatever reason, my mixed program is acting up, and I'm not happy about that. But we got a lot of good news to cover tonight, so I'm not going to complain too much about that. For instance, we got rid of the mask mandate here in Hawaii. Yay! All right, that's progress. That's what we call progress. And we're going to be hitting on a few things in retrospect regarding the vaccines and that sort of thing as well. Some little excerpts from Russell Brand's latest video that he put out. But we also have more good news. This week, actually on Saturday, we discovered a wonderful space, and I can't talk about it that much, but we've been searching for the holy grail of outdoor venues where we can actually have nightly events that don't have to shut down at 11 o'clock at night because of various zoning laws and so on and so forth. So even though I can't talk about it, I'm extremely happy about that, because that's something that we've been searching for now, since the Kava Farm shut down maybe 7 years ago, and we weren't able to do any shows there. But this space absolutely was fantastic. It got its trial run overnight Saturday into Sunday, and I'm telling you, this space is absolutely beautiful. So we're all very happy about that. Thank you. To the owners, and for having us partake on that land. And we have recordings from that very event that we'll be broadcasting after this particular episode of 50 Years Too Fast Forward. It is episode 404, actually. And yes, we are going to be going into a lot of different stuff tonight. So let's get it all started with Jane's Addiction and Obvious. We're starting up in

Yes, things have been exceptionally busy for the month of March, and that doesn't show any signs of slowing up as we head into April at the end of this week. And in fact, on Saturday, starting at 10 a.m., the 15th annual Avocado Festival will be held down at Hale Halavai. And it expects to be a wonderful event. Hale Halavai had been shut down for the past 2 years. Now we get to take our masks off and have a party. And part of that party is honoring our agriculture here in Hawaii. And the avocado in particular is front and center, at least up until 5 o'clock. And then it's our fundraiser for KONA 100.5 LPFM. So, you know, that'll be going on for another 4 hours. It looks like it's going to be a great event as well. We'll be carrying as much of it over the air as possible. We would love to see you down there, though. That's the main thing. Fundraiser is asking a donation of $10, though we're not turning anyone away. The $10 goes towards some very, very much needed things like a microphone, because this microphone is starting to fade on us a little bit, I think. And, cables and all kinds of stuff that's going to help support the infrastructure of KONA 100.5, revamping our websites, for instance, allowing us to eventually put in a repeater, perhaps down south a little bit more, so that we're picking up Kanaliu. And, we would have endless projects that we could do if we had the money. We're a little bit in debt, not much, but, you know, we need to recover some of those funds before we can start to reinvest, so to speak. We're happy that we're now being covered all throughout Kona, though, all on Ali'i Drive in that area. In fact, Hale Halavai itself will have great reception, no doubt. So, yeah, do look out for that. That's this Saturday, April 2nd, down at Hale Halavai in downtown Kona. For now, we're shifting it over to Smashing.

Yes, and I would like to send out a special happy birthday to my friend Zach Coyton of Off the Grid Productions, who was one of several people who participated in the campout that we had this weekend at the undisclosed location. It was nice to see all of three of the major producers all in the same venue checking out this great space. And I think it's a game changer for us. But I just wanted to wish him happy birthday. He's been such an influence on our music scene here in Hawaii. And I'm really, really happy that he's done everything that he has. And I know... You know, having seen him set up and tear down at all these events and do everything that he does in order to make these happen, it's a wonderful, wonderful service. And I only hope to match it, the efforts with this radio station as best as I can. Nevertheless, once again, it was a really cool spot. The ambience all throughout. You know, this land was just manicured to the max, and all these little alcoves and magical places where you can go and just relax. You know, it's something that is so much needed here. I don't think. And I didn't even mention about the agriculture on the property, the farming and the gardening, the beautiful artwork. You know, if there's one theme that you could kind of identify it with, it would be like an art garden. If you could have an art gallery and a garden all wrapped up in one, that's kind of what this space was about. And then, maybe add in a little discotheque to it as well, just for the sounds.

And we're going to waste no time getting into our feature artist tonight, who are the Tom Tom Club, featuring Tina Weymouth. And unrelated to them being the feature artist, I come to discover that both her and her husband, Chris France, also of Talking Heads, they were involved in a serious car crash with a drunk driver. Tina is in a lot of pain after she fractured her sternum and three ribs in the car crash. Both of them are recovering. Apparently they wrecked their Ford SUV. The incident happened 2 weeks ago on U.S. Route 1. He wrote, "We were struck head-on by a drunk driver who was driving on the wrong side of the road. Incredibly, we walked away from the collision. Tina had a CAT scan and suffered three fractured ribs and a fractured sternum. She's been in a lot of pain, but she will get better with time. I gave thanks to our guardian angels and to the Ford Motor Company for building a car that protected us from getting killed." Serious stuff there. I'm always concerned about that on these roads, especially these one-lane roads that go in each direction. Like, you know, I just came, just was down in Ocean View this weekend, and anytime I'm on that road with all those curvy turns and everything, even if it isn't curvy, in any case, yeah, it's always one of those things to be concerned with. So welcome to the Wall of Fame tonight,

0: Yes, the end of the mask mandate took place on midnight between Thursday and Friday. So technically, the 25th was the first day that masks were no longer mandated in the public arena. That is, like, you know, bars, grocery stores, and so forth. I don't know how that's going to affect, you know, those large conglomerates that are so strict that they're, you know, checking people at the door and that sort of thing. But for now, I've noticed that, oh, you can kind of like go into a KTA and not be harassed for not having a mask, which is a good thing. I didn't have objects. Huh. I was not objecting to the mask per se when it first happened. As it came along, though, it was not, it didn't feel like it was necessary at a certain point. And some of the duplicity involved with, oh, you can stand up and, or you can sit down and not have a mask, but if you stand up and you walk around, you can't have a mask. Breathing is breathing. I don't get it. You know, as if you were a midget on the dance floor, did you have to have a mask? I don't know. But in any case, we're glad to be coming to the end of it. But at the same time, Russell Brand came out with a piece that was rather interesting because, you know, it's called The Truth is Coming Out. So I'm just going to play a few excerpts throughout our show.
1: Pfizer have just released a 55,000-page document about vaccines and their efficiency, even though the Food and Drug Administration wanted to delay the release by 75 years, basically after everyone alive now is dead. So we're asking, why is it so difficult to talk openly about vaccines? Why did the Food and Drug Administration want to delay information about vaccine efficiency by 75 years? Why is that in a climate where many people are skeptical and doubtful? Story. The story being that the Food and Drug Administration wanted to delay the release of documents pertaining to the efficacy of vaccines and information around their trials, side effects, for 75 years. But Pfizer have released a 55,000-word document due to a judge saying that they had to release it. So that's good. Once in a while, there are positive things that come out of these stories. You think, well, that's good. There's a democratic check and balance in place there that's led to some transparency. But is it total transparency? And what's the resistance? Let's get into the story. In a 55,000-page set of documents released in the last few weeks, the US Food and Drug Administration Center for Biologics Evaluation and Research, CBER, is for the first time allowing the public to access data Pfizer submitted to the FDA from its clinical trials in support of a COVID-19 vaccine license. This follows US District Judge Mark T. Pittman's decision on January the 6th to deny the request from the FDA to suppress the data for the next 75 years, which the agency claimed was necessary in part because of its limited resources. We've got so few resources in the pharmaceutical industry. It's been a tough couple of years. Tightening the belts, we've barely scraped together a few pennies. What with conditions, we've all been hit quite hard by the pandemic over here in the pharmaceutical industry. Would you give us a bit of time to get ourselves together? Sure. How long? Well, just, I don't know, 2-3 generations so that everyone alive now would be dead. What that in itself suggests is that there's something to hide.
0: Yes, and that's just it. You know, it's kind of like when the media mishandles their reporting of the matter, which they're supposed to be somewhat objective in terms of their reporting, and they absolutely refused to report on what the opposition had in mind when they, you know, were opposed to vaccines, putting unknown substances in your body for whatever reason is not a natural inclination, no less when it's created by the pharmaceutical companies with exemptions from prosecution in the event that anything should go wrong. I mean, how is it that you're writing a blank check to these folks? How is it that media is passing it through as if it's gospel truth when, in fact, there's a lot of concerns about the vaccines themselves. And I don't know that the story is necessarily coming to an end. I hope that it does, but I don't necessarily trust in the fact that, oh, now everything is going to be just peachy keen. It just seems like there was some sort of a crisis exchange along the way now that the whole Ukrainian-Russia confluence is coming to a head as well. So they just kind of like shifted their brand of crises, I suppose. In any case, we'll see. And,

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Or should I say 1005.org? The 1005 sometimes confuses people, but in any case, we're here. Having a good time with it. You know, we're doing show number 404 tonight, and I plan on doing another 16 shows. So there is a bit of a countdown there, and I think that's going to conclude the show at that point. We're going to be moving into other things. Like, for instance, big announcement. This week, on Thursday, we're going to be doing the pilot episode of a very special presentation down at Sage Sounds. Larry Smith and David Lawrence are going to be performing in the studio, and we're going to be bringing it to you live, as well as, you know, recording some interviews for posterity purposes. And it's going to be a lot of fun. I think we're going to have a small gathering of audience. And it's behind Kiernan's music in Kanaliu. So, you know, it was on our wish list all along, and it has manifested itself. So that's really two things now. The outdoor arena where we're able to do our shows overnight. And also this grand studio that we're able to do some live recordings in and bring them to you right here on the KONA. So, yeah, you know, and you know, we still got the Avocado Festival and the fundraiser on Saturday. So this feels like it's, you know, a really hot time. Things are now starting to blossom. It is the springtime after all. And we bring...

gothic offshoot of the punk movement, featuring Andrew Eldritch and his drummer, Dr. Avalanche. They also had another couple members in their band, and actually made it pretty big on the scene in the late 80s. They did put out an EP called A Slight Case of Overbombing, and this is the song Under the Gun, Sisters of Mercy.

unsolicited public service announcement for the Girl Scouts. They're out selling their cookies again once more, and they're really hard to walk away from, especially the tag-alongs. I got a box here that I picked up for the camp out on Saturday, because you know sometimes you get the munchies at midnight and that sort of thing, and nothing beats a peanut butter tag-along. And it says right here on the box, Little Brownie Bakers LLC, not for resale, baked by the authority of Girl Scouts of the USA. This product is distributed and marketed exclusively through Girl Scout members. Without their written consent, you may not. Even if you have their written consent, you still cannot resell those cookies. But, you know, if you could, you could probably make a profit at certain at certain parties. You could probably sell them for like $8. But that would be illegal. I'm not suggesting that you do that. In fact, it's explicitly illegal.

And yeah, so now that the year is nearly a quarter year over, I mean, there's good things and bad things that are happening in the world, and I want to really stay positive as much as possible. I want to believe that we're going to make it through this this time. But again, it's kind of like the news always gravitates towards the negative by default. I think that's by design, and it kind of keeps us in our cocoon, so to speak. We tend to not to want to go out as much. But I'm noticing here in Kona, things are happening left and right. There's a lot going on. Whether you check out some of the things that are happening, say, over at Willie's Chicken, or, you know, I even hear about, you know, there's possibilities of these different concerts and stuff coming back. And I'm hearing also that Alika is putting on a show featuring Pig and Dan, and that's going to be at My Bar on April 8th, which is a Friday night, and we might be broadcasting from it. I had talked to him at the party, and it sounds like it's a go, and we'll see how they feel about that. If we're able to do it, though, we will. But I do try to attend that show. I'm hearing good things about it. I'm not familiar with that particular act. Have not seen them before, so this will be a first. But yeah, they're from somewhere from Europe. I'm hearing Spain, but I'll have to look into that a little bit further. Anyway.

And so we're right in the middle of the 90s and right in the middle of our show tonight, 50 Years Too Fast Forward. And our halftime band happens to be the Foo Fighters. And unfortunately, we have some, you know, bad news to report if you hadn't heard already. Their drummer, Taylor Hawkins, died on March 25th, which was on Friday. Emergency services were called to the Casa Medina Hotel in Bogota, Colombia, where Hawkins was suffering from chest pain in his hotel room. Health personnel arrived and found Hawkins unresponsive. They performed CPR, but he was declared dead at the scene. And the following day, Colombian authorities announced that a preliminary urine toxicology test indicated that Hawkins had 10 substances in his system at the time of his death, including opioids, benzodiazepines, tricyclic antidepressants, and THC. And of course, you know, the first thing that comes to mind whenever I hear about opioids is the substance fentanyl. We don't have any confirmation that was the case, but my goodness, if this is yet another one of those instances. He was only 50 years old. Great drummer. Great band. This is the Foo Fighters. Your halftime.

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But you still don't pay me no attention. Listening to what your girlfriend mentioned. I know you see me on the video. I know you heard me on the radio. But you still don't pay me no attention. 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

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AK Siddiqui and DJ Ilias. 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

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As the Pope is. 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A heat wave is coming, and the weather focus. Bang this shit up in your ears. AK, Siddiqui, and DJ Ilias. Turn this motherfucker up, up loud. Everybody get up from north to south, come on. Watch how we're making your heads delirious. AK, Siddiqui with DJ Ilias. Let me kick a hole in your speaker. I'ma wrap it up, better back it up, mister. 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

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AK Siddiqui and DJ Ilias. 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

0: son. 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But I have some fun, all for whenever we're science, better run.
1: Flashback, they like that job. 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

closest approach to Earth. 34,600,000 miles long. Mean distance from the sun.

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1: The outbreak is a reminder of the persistent threat to human health of disease outbreaks and the importance of cooperation and solidarity to continually strengthen global health security.
0: The World Health Organization's declared a global health emergency due to the rapid spread of Ebola virus in the Democratic Republic of Congo and Uganda. We'll speak to Dr. Craig Spencer, who survived Ebola in 2014. Then a government-sponsored prayer rally is held on the National Mall in the latest move by the Trump administration to push Christian nationalism.
2: Hard to believe that it would take two centuries for the Lord to raise up a great man to bring that ballroom finally to stand where it needs to stand. It's extraordinary. We only had to wait 200 years.
0: We'll speak to Bishop William Barber and journalist Sarah Posner, author of Unholy, how white Christian nationalists powered the Trump presidency and the devastating legacy they left behind. Then President Trump is reportedly set to drop his $10 billion lawsuit against the IRS in exchange for the creation of a taxpayer-funded $1.7 billion fund to compensate January 6 insurrectionists and other Trump allies investigated by the Biden administration. We'll speak to Democratic Congress member Jamie Raskin. He's just introduced legislation to target corruption and Trump's efforts to profit from the presidency. All that and more coming up. Welcome to Democracy Now!, democracynow.org, The War and Peace Report. I'm Amy Goodman. President Trump's escalated his threats against Iran Sunday, posting on Truth Social, quote, "For Iran, the clock is ticking, and they better get moving fast, or there won't be anything left of them," unquote. Ceasefire negotiations remain deadlocked over Iran's demands for war reparations, an end to the U.S. blockade, and a halt to fighting in Lebanon. On Sunday, a drone strike sparked a fire at an electrical generator on the perimeter of the UAE's Barakah nuclear power plant, the first and only nuclear power station on the Arabian Peninsula. No group claimed responsibility, but the UAE has faced repeated Iranian drone and missile attacks since the war began in February. Meanwhile, the New York Times reports Israel built two covert military outposts in Iraq's western desert in advance of its war against Iran, with preparations for at least one site dating back to late 2024. According to the Wall Street Journal, Baghdad had notified Washington in late March over suspected covert military activity, calling it a violation of Iraqi sovereignty. Israel killed at least six people in southern Lebanon, including three paramedics Friday, just hours after the U.S. State Department announced Israel and Lebanon had agreed to extend their ceasefire by 45 days, following 2 days of negotiations in Washington. Israel then continued strikes into the weekend, killing at least five more people while injuring over a dozen in a series of air attacks on southern and eastern Lebanon Sunday. More than 670 people have been killed by Israeli strikes in Lebanon since the ceasefire took effect in mid-April. And the number killed since early March is rapidly approaching 3,000. More than 1 million people, one in five Lebanese, have been forced to flee their homes. Israel's assassinated Izzaldin al-Haddad, the head of Hamas's military wing, in a strike on a residential building in Gaza City on Friday. Al-Haddad was killed alongside his wife and their 19-year-old daughter. Hamas condemned what it called Israel's, quote, treacherous and cowardly assassination, unquote. On Sunday, Israeli attacks killed at least eight Palestinians across the Gaza Strip. Three victims were community kitchen workers, according to Al Jazeera. Israeli attacks have killed at least 871 Palestinians in Gaza since the so-called ceasefire took effect last year. This is Wala Barud, whose brother was killed in an Israeli strike.
3: Every citizen in the Gaza Strip is at risk of being directly hit by the Israeli occupation at any moment. The occupation makes no distinction between charitable workers, journalists, security personnel, civil defense workers, security forces, emergency responders, or doctors. The Israeli occupation has targeted every segment of the Palestinian people. The Israeli war continues. It has not stopped to this day, and the bloodshed continues, and the number of martyrs increase daily.
0: Israel's cabinets approved plans to build a military compound at the former site of the United Nations Relief and Works Agency for Palestinian refugees in occupied East Jerusalem. Israel bulldozed UNRWA's headquarters in January after seizing the site last year in an act condemned by the United Nations and governments around the world. Meanwhile, Israeli authorities have forced dozens of Palestinian families from their homes in East Jerusalem's Al Bustan district to make way for a biblical theme park called the King's Garden. The Guardian reports some Palestinians were forced to demolish their own family homes where multiple generations previously lived. Israeli forces have begun intercepting ships with a Gaza-bound humanitarian aid flotilla off the coast of Cyprus. The Global Samud flotilla says Israeli military vessels intercepted the fleet in international waters, actions it condemned as illegal acts of piracy. Organizers of the flotilla said Israeli forces had intercepted 17 boats and that contact had been lost with nearly two dozen vessels in the eastern Mediterranean. The flotilla had been attempting to breach Israel's maritime blockade of Gaza to deliver humanitarian aid to Palestinians. This is an activist on board one of the aid ships.
4: We are being intercepted in broad daylight. The occupation forces have no shame whatsoever. They're doing it in front of the whole world because they know that everything they did in the past has been met with full impunity. This means that this is the moment to mobilize as much as we can, to go into the streets and show that the people of the world are against their criminal acts. This is how far they're willing to go to continue their genocide of the Palestinian people.
0: More than 50 ships with the Global Samud flotilla set sail from the Turkish port city of Marmaris last week. Israeli media reported Israel's navy will transfer the arrested activists to the Israeli port of Ashdod. The World Health Organization has declared a global health emergency due to the rapid spread of Ebola virus in the Democratic Republic of Congo and Uganda. Sunday's announcement came a day after the African Union's public health agency said it confirmed Ebola infections in the DRC's northeastern province of Ituri, where 65 deaths and hundreds of illnesses have been reported. Cases have since been confirmed in Uganda's capital, Kampala, where residents fear a repeat of deadly outbreaks in 2022 and last year.
5: I'd like the government to, one, quickly spread awareness about Ebola and how it is spread, to break down this information even for the layest of people to understand, but also start to institute measures to avoid the spread of Ebola in Kampala and Uganda as a whole, so that there is a feeling of safeness, of security against this disease of Ebola.
0: Louisiana's Republican Senator Bill Cassidy, two-term incumbent, lost his primary after President Trump backed his challenger, Congressmember Julia Letlow. Cassidy is the first GOP senator in nearly a decade to lose renomination. President Trump had vowed revenge against Senator Cassidy after he voted to impeach Trump following the January 6 insurrection. In his concession speech Saturday, Senator Cassidy made an apparent reference to Trump, saying, quote, "Our country is not about one individual."
6: And when you participate in democracy, sometimes it doesn't turn out the way you want it to. But you don't pout, you don't whine, you don't claim the election was stolen, you don't find a reason why.
0: President Trump endorsed Congressmember Julia Letlow, who finished first in Saturday's primary with 45% of the vote. Louisiana State Treasurer John Fleming came in second with 28%. Both of them advanced to a runoff in June. President Trump took to Truth Social to celebrate Senator Cassidy's defeat and went after Kentucky's Republican Congressman Thomas Massie, who co-authored the bill compelling the Justice Department to release the Epstein files. Trump wrote, quote, "Tom Massie of Kentucky Kentucky, the worst and most unreliable Republican Congress member in the history of our country, is an even bigger insult to our nation than Senator Bill Cassidy of Louisiana, who suffered an unprecedented loss tonight by not even being allowed to run in the Republican primary. This is the first time such a thing has ever happened to a sitting U.S. senator, President Trump gloated. New financial disclosure forms released by the U.S. Office of Government Ethics show President Trump made between $220 million and $750 million in trades in the first 3 months of this year, including purchases and sales of securities in companies such as Microsoft, Meta, NVIDIA, Apple, and Goldman Sachs, according to News of the United States. Trump bought between $500,000 and $1 million worth of NVIDIA stock a week before the Commerce Department officially approved the sale of some NVIDIA chips to China. The Trump Organization claims the investments are managed exclusively by third-party financial institutions, and neither Trump, his family, nor the Trump Organization plays any role in investment decisions. In Washington, D.C., thousands of people gathered on the National Mall Sunday for a taxpayer-funded Christian evangelical service backed by President Trump. The eight-hour lineup featured song, prayer, and speeches by government officials, including House Speaker Mike Johnson, who shared the stage with religious leaders Franklin Graham, Cardinal Timothy Dolan, and others. President Trump appeared in a pre-recorded video that was apparently recorded weeks ago at a separate White House event titled America Reads the Bible. Others appearing by video included Vice President J.D. Vance, Secretary of State Marco Rubio, Defense Secretary Pete Hegseth. The Freedom From Religion Foundation blasted the event as an unprecedented and shocking mix of church and state, adding, quote, our Constitution is godless by design. The government has no authority to organize religious revivals, much less use them to promote a Christian nationalist agenda, they said. The Supreme Court on Friday turned down an effort by Virginia Democrats to implement a new congressional map, which would have allowed Democrats to gain up to four additional seats in the House. The decision, with no dissents, leaves in place a ruling by the Virginia Supreme Court striking down the map. The push to redraw congressional maps began last year when President Trump pressured Republican-led states to come up with new district maps ahead of the midterms. In Alabama, thousands of people joined a rally at the state capitol in Montgomery on Saturday, demanding an end to racist gerrymandering by Republican state legislatures in southern states targeting black voters. The National Day of Action came in response to the Supreme Court's April ruling, which gutted Voting Rights Act protections for majority black districts. Saturday's protest began in Selma with a march across the Edmund Pettus Bridge, named after the former Confederate officer and Ku Klux Klan leader, which was the site of the historic 1965 Voting Rights March that became known as Bloody Sunday. This is Lakita Smith, an organizer who traveled from New Orleans to join Saturday's march.
7: Selma has a special place in my heart. I'm a Southern girl, and I believe that suppression of voting rights and what's happening across the South and the United States, it requires all hands on deck.
0: We'll be joined by Bishop William Barber later in the broadcast. And five unions representing more than 3,500 workers for the Long Island Railroad have staged their first strike in more than 30 years, bringing all train service to a halt on North America's largest commuter railroad. The strike follows 3 years of failed contract negotiations. Union leaders say wages haven't kept up with the cost of living and that workers haven't received raises since 2022. More than a quarter of a million daily riders rely on the service to commute between New York City and Long Island. And those are some of the headlines. This is Democracy Now!, democracynow.org, The War and Peace Report. I'm Amy Goodman. The World Health Organization declared a global health emergency Saturday due to the rapid spread of Ebola virus in the Democratic Republic of Congo and Uganda. The announcement came a day after the African Union's Public Health Agency said it confirmed Ebola infections in the DRC's northeastern province of Ituri, where 87 deaths and hundreds of cases of illness have been reported. Cases have also been confirmed in Kampala, Uganda's capital. At least four healthcare workers are among the dead. In a statement, the WHO said the outbreak is potentially much larger than what is currently being detected and reported. This is WHO Director of Health Emergency Alert and Response Operations, Abdurrahman Mahmoud.
1: Well, we know very well that the country has experience, but the region where it is happening is highly volatile with the humanitarian situation going on and the population moving around from South Sudan to Uganda and other parts. So our response is to stand with the regional government, and the country neighbor in terms of solidarity to show again that they can control this outbreak.
0: Ebola causes severe hemorrhagic fever and is often fatal. There's no approved vaccine for the species of Ebola responsible for the current outbreak. This all comes as the World Health Organization is coordinating the international response to the outbreak of the Andes strain of the hantavirus, which began on a Dutch cruise ship. The MV Handias has docked in Rotterdam, where the ship's crew will self-isolate. There are 3 confirmed deaths and at least 11 confirmed cases, where dozens more are being monitored. As of Sunday morning, there were no known cases of hantavirus in the United States. For more, we go to Providence, Rhode Island, where we're joined by public health professor and emergency medicine physician Dr. Craig Spencer, also himself an Ebola survivor. In 2014, Dr. Spencer tested positive after returning to the U.S. from Guinea, where he was helping Ebola patients with Doctors Without Borders. He was treated at Bellevue Hospital here in New York City for 19 days and made a full recovery. Dr. Spencer's recent piece for Stat is headlined, "The Hantavirus is a Wake-Up Call. Will the Trump Administration Answer It?" Thanks so much for joining us from Brown University, Dr. Spencer. If you can start off by talking about Ebola and the significance of the announcement by the World Health Organization.
8: For sure. Well, I've been saying that we learned too much too quickly to be anything but remarkably concerned. As you noted in the intro, this was first declared on Friday, and already by Saturday, the World Health Organization had declared this a public health emergency of international concern. Never has something been done so quickly. And that's because the number of cases that were reported when this was first declared would make it already the 4th largest Ebola outbreak in history. This has likely been circulating for much longer than is being reported, maybe 1, 2, 3 months. And I wouldn't be surprised if the actual case numbers are dramatically higher than what we've seen so far. I think in the coming days and weeks, we're going to learn a lot more what cases actually look like, where they're at. But as has been pointed out, this is an incredibly difficult region to work in. I've worked in Eastern Congo a bunch of times. I've responded to Ebola. This is going to be a really difficult outbreak to manage and respond to, even under ideal circumstances. And Eastern Congo, particularly given the violence and conflict, is anything but ideal.
0: Can you describe what happened to you and your particular concern about public health professionals dealing with this and what you think needs to be done?
8: Ebola is a disease of compassion in that the folks that are most likely to be infected are people that take care, provide close care for people who are sick, for patients who have diarrhea and for vomiting. Think about family members, think about mothers taking care of their children, as well as healthcare workers taking care of patients. If you have the right protections, gloves and masks and everything that you need to stay safe, the likelihood of transmission is actually quite low. But most folks taking care of family members, as well as most healthcare professionals in this part of Congo, don't have access to the same things we may have access to here, including gloves, good personal protective equipment, and sometimes even running water. That makes the risk really, really high, particularly for healthcare professionals in a place where there's already not enough of those healthcare workers, and where over the last year we've seen dramatic cuts in the supplies and support going to many of these clinics and health facilities in Eastern Congo.
0: I wanted to turn to Nicholas Enrich, a former civil servant who worked at USAID, the Agency for International Development, through 4 administrations, serving as Director of Policy, Programs, and Planning in the Bureau of Global Health until January of last year. On March 2, 2025, he was placed on administrative leave for exposing the Trump administration's illegitimate and dangerous dismantling of the agency. He's written a book called Into the Wood Chipper, a whistleblower's account of how the Trump administration shredded USAID. This is Nicholas Enrich speaking to Democracy Now! In April.
9: There was an outbreak of Ebola happening in Uganda at the time that USAID was being dismantled. And while I knew we couldn't start a robust outbreak response that we usually have because of everything that was being dismantled, there were a few key activities that I really felt that we needed to do. And they would not even let us screen passengers at airports that were traveling on international flights onwards to the United States to make sure that they had Ebola, that they did not have symptoms of Ebola. So that was a real risk to U.S. national security. And it was just sort of laughed off and ignored by the political appointees and DOGE.
0: So, Dr. Craig Spencer, if you can talk about this, do you think these cuts have exacerbated this crisis and about the significance of it being in cities and conflict areas?
10: Absolutely. Look, Nicholas is fully correct. If you recall, it was just over a year ago that Elon Musk gleefully declared that they were throwing USAID into the wood chipper. And you may recall that Elon Musk also sheepishly said at his first cabinet meeting that he mistakenly canceled Ebola prevention but turned it back on. For many folks, the story ended there, but what actually happened was there was an Ebola outbreak, and DOGE and Elon Musk cut all the support that we normally would have been giving to respond to that Ebola outbreak. The result was that exactly USAID, who in the past would have been supporting things like airport screening in Uganda, was not providing that logistical or financial support. USAID and other partners would have been providing support to make sure testing was adequate, to make sure a vaccine rollout could have taken place, but we didn't have USAID on the ground. Similarly, CDC has long had relationships in this part of the continent, in Congo and in Uganda, and a lot of those relationships have broken down and withered over the past year because we just haven't been paying. Similarly, the U.S. has pulled out of the World Health Organization over the last year, which means that in normal circumstances, our CDC folks are not able to even talk to World Health Organization people, something that is absolutely unbelievable and an incredible mistake for something that we should be able to do and be prepared for at all points. And the result is what we've seen over the past couple of weeks with hantavirus. We've seen with a dramatic increase in number of measles cases in the U.S. and now Ebola in DR Congo and across the border in Kampala. This is not all just a coincidence. This is a consequence of us cutting back our support, not only here at home, but also abroad.
0: If you could talk about your piece in STAT, the hantavirus is a wake-up call. Will the Trump administration answer it?
10: Yeah, so a year ago, I wrote a piece for The Atlantic saying that we were going to regret this. We were going to regret the cuts to CDC. We were going to regret the abdication of leadership on the global stage, pulling out of the WHO and dismantling USAID. And I think that right now we're seeing the end result of all of that, and we're starting to see the worst-case scenario. You know, in normal times, we would have had people on the ground, organizations on the ground that the U.S. helped support. There are a lot of NGOs that have worked in Eastern Congo for a long time that do things like provide infection prevention and control training, that make sure clinics have personal protective equipment. We're seeing what happens when those things, unfortunately, aren't in place. Similarly, we saw over the past couple of weeks with the hantavirus response, the U.S. was not at the forefront, it was not helping lead response, but was found itself pretty flat-footed. I was saying that, you know, normally we would be two steps ahead, but we found ourselves 2 weeks behind. Similar here with the Ebola outbreak, the CDC reported yesterday on a press call that it learned about the outbreak the same time the rest of the world did, which is horrible given the fact that we used to have very close, collaborative, and trusted relationships in the DR Congo and in Uganda. But again, over the past year, a lot of that work, a lot of that trust, and a lot of that collaboration has broken down.
0: Dr. Craig Spencer, I want to thank you for being with us. Public health professor and emergency medicine physician at Brown University, Ebola survivor himself. In 2014, Dr. Spencer tested positive after returning from Guinea, where he was helping Ebola patients with Doctors Without Borders. He was treated at Bellevue Hospital for 19 days and made a full recovery. We'll link to your piece. The hantavirus is a wake-up call. Will the Trump administration answer it? Coming up, a government-sponsored prayer rally is held on the National Mall, and the latest move by the Trump administration to push Christian nationalism. We'll speak to Bishop William Barber and journalist Sarah Posner.

0: I Think of You by Amadou and Mariam performing in our Democracy Now! Studio. This is Democracy Now!, democracynow.org. I'm Amy Goodman. In Washington, D.C., thousands of people gathered on the National Mall Sunday for a taxpayer-funded Christian evangelical service backed by President Trump. The eight-hour lineup featured song, prayer, and speeches, including video messages by Vice President J.D. Vance, Secretary of State Marco Rubio, Defense Secretary Pete Hegseth, and President Trump reading the Bible, a video of him. This is House Speaker Mike Johnson addressing the gathering.
1: Almighty God, we ask that you hear these solemn petitions. Just as we, in the beginning, dedicated this land to your most holy name, today, here, Lord, in this 250th year of American independence, we hereby rededicate the United States of America as one nation under God.
0: Other speakers at the prayer service included a number of religious leaders and the conservative radio host, Eric Metaxas.
2: It's hard to believe that it would take two centuries for the Lord to raise up a great man to bring that ballroom finally to stand where it needs to stand. It's extraordinary. We only had to wait 200 years.
0: The Freedom From Religion Foundation blasted the government-sponsored prayer rally as an unprecedented and shocking mix of church and state, adding, quote, our Constitution is godless by design. The government has no authority to organize religious revivals, much less use them to promote a Christian nationalist agenda, unquote. We're joined now by two guests, Sarah Posner, author of Unholy, How White Christian Nationalists Power the Trump Presidency and the Devastating Legacy They Left Behind. She's host of the podcast Reign of Error. And we're joined by Bishop William Barber, president and senior lecturer of Repairers of the Breach, founding director of the Yale Center for Public Theology and Public Policy. He took part in a counter event on Sunday called Redirect 250. Sarah Posner, let's begin with you. Talk about the significance of this gathering.
3: Well, this is another example, another prominent example of the administration's Christian nationalist agenda. His Christian nationalist followers contend falsely that America was founded as a Christian nation, that God intended America to be founded as a Christian nation, and that the Christian nation has fallen away from that divinely intended founding, and that it's their job, both spiritually and politically, to restore the Christian nation. What does that mean? To them, the political, social, legal progress of the 20th and 21st century are the things that they think have caused America to decline and fall into sin. So this is really a battle for the soul of America. Are we going to be a pluralistic, secular nation governed by secular laws that protect equal rights for all? Or are we going to be a Christian nationalist country where the religion of Mike Johnson and Paula White is imposed on the rest of us?
0: I heard one of the people on the mall yesterday saying, people understand the separation of church and state the wrong way. Yes, we don't want the government intervening in the church, he said, but we do want the church intervening in the state. Wondering if you can talk about the significance of taxpayer money being used to fund this Christian revival.
3: Well, for a long time in our country, this would have been considered a significant breach of church-state separation to have the taxpayer fund a specifically religiously oriented event that is intended for one particular audience and also intended to project the government's favoring of one particular religious orientation. Over the past several decades, the Supreme Court, which has also, I should point out, been shaped by Donald Trump, has eroded that church-state separation. And even apart from what might be legal or not legal under the current Supreme Court jurisprudence, Trump has run roughshod on almost every norm and value that we have, including spending taxpayer dollars for his own projects, including his own project of Christian nationalism in this case.
0: And yesterday, during this 9-hour prayer event on the National Mall, and is it significant that the Trump administration, they all were beamed in, whether it was President Trump reading from a Bible a few weeks ago, or Vance, or Rubio, or Hegseth?
3: Well, I think that obviously Trump couldn't even be bothered to produce a new video for this event. They just replayed the same video that they had produced for a previous Christian nationalist event called America Reads the Bible. And he could barely read the Bible in the video, I should point out. I think viewers should go take a look at it and see how haplessly he read the Bible verse and discussed it. But the fact that he went golfing instead, couldn't be bothered to show up at the event, nor could some of the top administration officials, shows that they don't care enough to be immersed in with the crowd, but they care enough to have the crowd provide the support for them. And I think, you know, if you're going to host an event like that, showing up in person is a truly significant thing for a politician, but to project that it doesn't matter enough to you, yet you expect this worship from the crowd is very telling.
0: I wanted to bring Bishop Barber into this conversation. Can you talk about what you participated in yesterday, Redirect 250, as a direct counselor to the Religious Nationalist Festival? The differences between a government-imposed prayer event or supported, taxpayer-supported, and a grassroots movement?
4: Well, thank you. First of all, Amy, let me say a little bit about this whole event, because yesterday, of course, many people were in Montgomery, Alabama, retracing the steps of Dr. King. We deeply supported it. I was actually at Yale graduating students in public policy and public theology that takes on this very kind of heresy that we saw in Washington, D.C. But the prophets and preachers are supposed to be the conscience of the nation. We have plenty of scriptures that Donald Trump and them would never read that say that what we're supposed to do is challenge the nation to care for the least of these, the poor, the hungry, the sick, those who are pushed aside, the least of these, and the immigrants. Nothing was Christian about what we saw yesterday. And we have to challenge even repeating that it's Christian nationalism. It's not Christian nationalism. This is idolatry. This is heresy. This is a form of religious nationalism. This is Trump worship. This is trying to make someone a Messiah figure. And it's very dangerous because the scriptures say, the scripture that Trump actually read yesterday is condemning of him and what they're doing, because it says that people are supposed to turn from their wicked ways. And wickedness in the scripture is when you hurt the poor, when you hurt women, when you mistreat the least of these. So I'm deeply offended as a person of faith for something like this to be done, because what we're supposed to do is, Dr. King once said, the church is supposed to be the thermometer of a thermostat of society, not the thermometer. We're not merely measure the temperature. We're supposed to change the temperature. And everything that he has done and his group has done is counter anything that Jesus said. Notice they never mentioned Jesus yesterday. They never mentioned justice yesterday. And that is the fundamental problem with what they're doing. Any gathering that in this moment that's not saying anything about poverty, and anything about the denial of voting rights, and anything about taking people's health care away, and anything about unholy war, and anything about the mistreatment of immigrant brothers and sisters, and claims to be Christian or religious, is actually fundamentally flawed and blasphemy. I'm using some strong terms this morning, Amy, because that's where we are. And we have to stop calling them. They want us to call it Christian nationalism, but it is not. There's not, they did not base anything they did yesterday on Jesus. Jesus is the example of Christianity, and Jesus was killed by the state because he chose to stand up to the state and stand with the least of these. So not only is it a violation of the Constitution, as a clergy, as a public theologian, this is a violation of the basic principles of Christianity, Judeo-Christian traditions in itself. It is fundamentally wrong. And for them to say it took 200 years to raise up somebody as though he's some Messiah figure that's now been sent by God is ultimate blasphemy. It is ultimate idolatry. And we must challenge it, and the church must challenge it and stand flat for it. That's why today in D.C., we're preaching in front of the White House. We're having Moral Monday. We're going from Saturday to Moral Monday in front of the White House in D.C., standing up. Preachers are going to be preaching in front of the White House, following one of the great Jewish prophets, Jeremiah, who said, go down to the palace and tell the king, stop hurting people, stop mistreating people, stop murdering people. And so from Saturday, people by faith coming together saying, we will not bow down to the sin of voter suppression. We will not bow down to the injustice of taking people's God-given right to today in front of the White House. We're going to be a direct challenge to what happened on yesterday. We're broadcasting on 25 different sites, and ministers leading clergy will be preaching the gospel and preaching a true faith, and not allowing what we saw yesterday to even be claimed Christian. We can't even call it Christian. There's nothing Christian about what they did yesterday. That is human worship and idolatry and blasphemy and heresy at the worst form.
0: Sarah Posner, as the 9-hour prayer event, taxpayer-funded, happened on the National Mall, rededicating the United States to God, they said, President Trump once again threatened to destroy Iran, saying on Truth Social, for Iran, the clock is ticking, and they better get moving fast, or there won't be anything left of them. Time is of the essence, he wrote on social media. I'm wondering if you can talk about the piece that you wrote about what you said, evangelicals are working overtime to spin the Iran war, Sarah.
3: Well, white evangelicals are the most supportive religious group of Trump in general, and in particular of his war in Iran. Evangelicals for decades have been marinating in Christian Zionist theology and ideology, which holds that, in their view, America has a biblical duty to defend Israel, and in particular, defend Israel from aggression, both nuclear and otherwise, from Iran. So for decades, they have exaggerated Iran's access or ability to obtain a nuclear weapon and have been cheerleading Republican administrations since George W. Bush to attack Iran and wipe out its nuclear capability. And so for them, the war in Iran is not an illegal war. It is not an immoral war. It's an imperative to them. And they have supported Trump from the beginning. They have pushed Trump to do this even in his first term. So they look at the war in a completely different way than most of the rest of the nation does. They don't see it as an illegal foray that lacks congressional authorization and lacks the legal justification for a war. To them, Donald Trump is the savior of America and, in fact, probably the savior of Israel, in their view. And they don't see the war as a strategic failure either, because they can't admit any strategic failure by their savior, Donald Trump. So for them, the war, looking at the war in the way that, say, Reverend Barber does, is just not part of their thinking.
0: Bishop Barber, if you can talk about President Trump taking on the Pope, Pope Leo, retweeting a picture of himself as Jesus Christ, though he said he thought it made it just look like he's a doctor. And also the 22-foot gold-covered statue of Trump raising his fist, known as Don Colossus, dedicated at the Trump National Doral, Miami. Last week, one of the pastors, Mark Burns, defended it on social media, saying, let me say this plainly, this is not a golden calf.
4: Well, it's not. It's a golden image. It comes straight out of the book of Daniel when Nebuchadnezzar raised an image of himself and wanted people to bow. And the prophets, Shadrach, Meshach, Abednego, and Daniel said, no, we will not bow down to you. Remember, Saddam Hussein did something similar. I mean, this man is committed to being a strong man, and his followers are not Christian. They're not even evangelical. I have to say, I'm an evangelical. But evangelicalism in the Bible, according to Jesus, starts with good news to the poor, healing to the brokenhearted, recovery of sight to the blind, relief to the captive, and welcoming all those who've been unwelcome. There is so much sinfulness in this. When he put up that picture to worship, first of all, if he was a doctor, that's a bad doctor. I wouldn't go to the doctor. But trying to put himself as Jesus with bombers flying over the head, not a halo, but bombers. The Pope not only challenged him, but the church challenged him. All of the archbishops since Vatican II has said anyone promoting war that is talking about the annihilation of people, it is unholy. It is outside of even any concept of just war. War itself is unholy, particularly in a nuclear age. It is dangerous. It is immoral. What we see happening right now is time and time again in Scripture, we see places where worshiping of a person leads to the destruction of a society. And what he did, every church person, person of faith, should name that as a form of idolatry. I wrote about it. We talked about it at our national conference on what are the moral issues of this particular political moment. And it is extraordinarily dangerous. But we see it. We saw it in the Bible. We saw it with Pharaoh. We saw it with Nebuchadnezzar. We've seen it with Hitler. We've seen it with Saddam. We've seen it with so many people that attempt to mesh themselves, place themselves in some kind of a religious holiness. And what is most shameful about all of this is that those who would dare call themselves evangelicals are not even acting like biblical evangelicals. They're acting the opposite of it, which is why I refuse to call them evangelicals, because they want us to call that name. We are in a moment where this president is playing with dangerous things. This is why the Pope said this. He said, I'm just preaching the gospel. The Pope said, I'm just telling him the gospel, and I'm going to continue to preach the gospel. And if that's what he's upset about, he'll have to remain upset, because the Pope said, I'm not backing up. And thank God that the Pope said that.
0: Bishop Bello, we just have 20 seconds, and I was wondering if you can just talk about the settling of your federal discrimination lawsuit against AMC Theaters, stemming from you going with your mother to the movie The Color Purple in 2023 in Greenville, North Carolina.
4: Well, yesterday we went back to the same theater, had the chair, had my mother, had 80-some people with disabilities. I can't talk a lot about the sum, but I can say—

Lecture of Repairers of the Breach, and Sarah Posner, author of Unholy, How White Christian Nationalists Powered the Trump Presidency and the Devastating Legacy They Left Behind. Coming up, Democratic Congressmember Jamie Raskin has just introduced legislation to target corruption and President Trump's efforts to profit from the presidency. Back in 20 seconds.

0: second chance.
1: Do you believe in rapture by Thurston Moore, performing years ago at Smith College? This is Democracy Now!, democracynow.org. I'm Amy Goodman. The Justice Department's considering settling President Trump's $10 billion lawsuit against the IRS. In January, the president and his sons filed suit seeking restitution from the federal government, alleging reputational and financial harm and public embarrassment as a result of the leaking of their tax returns by a government contractor in 2019. Now, a possible settlement is on the table where the president would drop his lawsuit in exchange for an agreement by the IRS to drop audits of the Trump family and their businesses, as well as the creation of a $1.7 billion fund to compensate people Trump claims were wrongly targeted by the Biden administration. The fund would reportedly be called the President Donald J. Trump Truth and Justice Commission, would be led by a Trump-appointed commission, Trump allies who could potentially file claims and be compensated, include the participants in the January 6th attack on the Capitol. The top Democrat on the House Judiciary Committee, Congressmember Jamie Raskin of Maryland, who is also a constitutional law scholar, calls the proposal an illegal political slush fund. Last week, Congressmembers Raskin and Senator Adam Schiff introduced the Protecting Our Democracy Act to curb the president's profiteering and corruption. For more, we go to Jamie Raskin, Congressmember from Maryland. Can you respond to, first, what is being proposed here, this $1.7 billion fund? Who would profit? And then talk about your bill.
2: Sure. Well, the $1.7 billion political slush fund in the Department of Justice may take the cake in terms of being the most thoroughly corrupt movement of the Trump administration after the billions of dollars that they had been getting through the crypto schemes and the foreign governments. But so let's go back to the beginning. The $10 billion lawsuit against the IRS is completely bogus. It's empty. It's vacuous. There's nothing to it. There was a private contractor who leaked reports of Donald Trump's tax returns that Trump had promised to make public, like every other president had done. He said, I'm going to release my tax returns. Then he said he wouldn't. The IRS didn't do anything, but this private contractor released some of the details, and he's in prison. He went to jail for it. There's no private right of action under the statute, and it's happened to lots of people. So the idea that it's $10 billion that he's going to order the Secretary of the Treasury to order the IRS chief to give to him is ridiculous. There's just nothing there. So there's nothing to trade, but then they traded that mythical $10 billion they claim to be owed for dropping real criminal investigations into all of the corruption or some of the corruption that the Trump family's engaged in, and then also for the creation of this $1.7 billion slush fund. Well, there are 1,600 people that he's pardoned, and they want a $1.7 billion slush fund, which comes to $1 million a head in terms of the Proud Boys, the Oath Keepers, the insurrectionists, with $100 million left over of taxpayer money to spread around in different ways. Congress never voted to appropriate that money. We control the power to spend. We never created that, and we never would. There's no way you could ever get that out of Congress. So they're using the judgment fund of the United States, which is for valid court verdicts against the United States or valid court settlements, to simply confer money on their private political militia, their street fighting militia, which went to battle for them

0: on January 6, 2021. And what do you know, right before this election, they want to shower these people with $1 million a head. I mean, it's just it's an outrage. It's a scandal. It's also unconstitutional because the 14th Amendment says in Section 4 that no money shall go to pay for insurrection or rebellion. Now, that, of course, was in the wake of the Civil War, but it's written in general terms. Basically, they're paying his insurrectionary army.
1: And you were there, Congressman Jamie Raskin, on January 6th, right, along with your daughter and your now son-in-law, taking shelter from the insurrectionists.
0: Oh, yeah. I mean, I remember it well. And this is all part of the whitewash and the attempt to sanitize what had happened. I mean, there were Republicans like Ted Cruz who were calling it terrorism. They lived through it. They saw exactly what happened. And they were basically saying, hey, guys, we went a little bit too far with this. This is dangerous. People died. Officers lost their lives. And now, you know, they're all with Donald Trump and saying it was a day of hugs and kisses and love. It sounds like Woodstock on Capitol Hill to hear them describe it.
1: So describe the bills that you have introduced.
0: Well, understand that opposing and dismantling the corruption of the Trump administration is going to be the work of a lifetime for a lot of people in politics. So this is a beginning. And we start with the emoluments clauses, which have been completely, you know, thrown into the gutter here. But what we're trying to do is codify the emoluments clauses to saying the president must report any money he's getting from foreign governments, like take the $400 million jet from Qatar. That's got to be reported within 72 hours, and then Congress must get together and vote whether or not to allow him to accept it or to turn it over to the U.S. government or to return it, because the Constitution says that nobody in federal government, much less the president, can receive a present, an emolument, which means a payment, an officer title of any kind, whatever, the Constitution says, from a king, a prince, or a foreign state without the consent of Congress. And he has never come once to Congress for the hundreds of millions and billions of dollars that he's been pocketing from foreign states. Our America First president, who is the biggest globalist who's ever served in the White House.
1: New financial disclosure forms released by the U.S. Office of Government Ethics show President Trump made between $220 million and $750 million in trades in the first months of this year, including purchases and sales of securities in companies like Microsoft, Meta, NVIDIA, Apple, and Goldman Sachs. Trump bought, according to Notas, between $500,000 and $1 million worth of NVIDIA stock a week before the Commerce Department officially approved the sale of some NVIDIA chips to China, the Trump Organization claiming the investments are managed exclusively by third-party financial institutions, and neither Trump, his family, nor the Trump Organization plays any role in the investment decisions. Can you talk about this and stock trading by Trump himself?
0: Yeah. Look, what we know now is that corruption is the whole purpose of the Trump administration. It's not like some eccentric peripheral thing. It's a vast money-making operation. And the cover story is what you were talking about before with Bishop Barber. I mean, you know, they've tried to conscript all of these religious figures to come in to give cover to the fact that they are looting the federal government. The $1.7 billion slush fund that they want to install at the Department of Justice, $1.776 billion, showing you exactly how arbitrary and random it is. They're just naming it after 1776. It's not related to anything that's actually owed to anybody. But that political slush fund is just one of many political slush funds. They're turning the entire budget of the United States that was authorized and appropriated by Congress into a collection of slush funds. So the Board of Peace, for example, take that one. We still don't know whether it's public or private, profit or not-for-profit, registered in the United States, registered in another country. We don't know, but they gave $1.5 billion from the State Department, money that was set aside for disaster relief, to this Board of Peace. And they got $1 billion from Qatar, $1 billion from the United Arab Emirates, $1 billion from Saudi Arabia. It's the same thing with the Venezuelan oil. After that hit on Venezuela, then they created a political slush fund operated, I believe it's out of Qatar, as well, Donald Trump is controlling that. So the whole idea is to seize as much of the federal budget as possible to put directly under his control. The whole thing is corruption, and nobody should be surprised that he's engaged in thousands of day trades. We've got to ban individual stock trades by members of Congress, by the president, by the vice president, the whole thing, because they have turned the government of the United States into a money-making operation. You may as well put a Wall Street ticker tape up around the Senate and the House of Representatives and the White House, because that's what they've turned into. It's all about insider information, exploiting insider information to make as much money as possible. Put your money either in a blind trust or in a mutual fund and leave it there. Not single stock day trading by people who have all kinds of political inside information.
1: Very quickly, because I know you have to go, Eric Trump being on that trip to China, if you could respond, he's now saying he's going to sue Jen Psaki and MS Now over a report on a China trip based on a Financial Times report that said that he, while in the on the state visit in China, Eric Trump is linked to a company and the U.S. president's family exploring a deal with a Chinese chip maker that American lawmakers have warned is connected to the ruling party in China, Las Vegas-based fintech Alt 5 Sigma, which has financial links to the Trump family's World Liberty financial crypto business, last month signed a memorandum of understanding with a Chinese firm to build data centers in the U.S. Any knowledge about this?
0: I don't know anything about this one, other than to say that the response of President Trump and the Trump family and all of their enterprises to reports of their staggering, phenomenal corruption is to attack the media and sue the media. And they lose all of these cases. It's a form of distraction and a form of harassment, but they've brought suits against, you know, New York Times, Atlantic Magazine, ABC, CBS, you name it. And when they've got some kind of political control over them through the Federal Communications Commission, they're able to shake them down for millions of dollars. But for the media that can actually stand up to them, they win all these cases, and Trump and his family lose all these cases. But it makes it seem as if, you know, it's just some kind of contested dispute between two sides, when it's perfectly clear that they have corrupted the entire government. They've turned the presidency into an instrument of private profit making every day. It's like watching The Sopranos. You turn on just to see, well, what is the scam going to be today?
1: Maryland Congressmember Jamie Raskin, we have to leave it there. Top Democrat on the House Judiciary Committee has introduced a package of anti-corruption bills aimed at putting new checks on the White House. That does it for our show. I'll be speaking at the IFC in New York City as it plays the new film about Democracy Now!, Steal the Story, Please, on Tuesday and Wednesday. Tuesday with V, formerly known as Eve Ensler. She'll be moderating the Q&A after the 6 o'clock film, along with the director, Tia Lesson. And on Wednesday, Nermeen Sheikh, a Democracy Now! Co-host, will be moderating the post-film discussion at the IFC at West 4th and 6th Avenue. I'll be there again with the film's director, Steal This Story, Please. Go to democracynow.org for details. I'm Amy Goodman. Thanks for joining us.
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hesitation between the night and the day, the land and the sea, the fire and the air, the sacred and the profane, the holy and the unholy, the focused and the misdirected, the bullet and the flesh, the mind and the spirit, the sound when you hear it, the oppressor and the resister, the brother and the sister. We are now walking with the ghosts of the dead.

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Peace.

of the amulets of touching, seeing, groping, hearing, and loving, we call upon the powers of the cosmos to protect our ceremonies. In the name of Zeus, in the name of Anubis, god of the dead, in the name of all those killed for causes they do not comprehend, in the name of the lives of the dead soldiers in Vietnam who were killed because of a bad karma, in the name of seaborn Aphrodite, in the name of the Magna Mater Deo Medea, in the name of Dionysius, Zagreus, Jesus, Iao, Sabaoth, Yahweh, the unnameable, the quintessent finality, the Zoroastrian fire, in the name of Hermes, in the name of the beak of Thoth, in the name of the scarab, in the name of the Tyrone Power Pound Cake Society in the sky, in the name of Ra, Osiris, Horus, Nephthys, Isis, Harpocrates, Eros, Thoth, in the name of the flowing, living universe, in the name of the mouth of the robbers.

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0: demons out. 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
1: For the first time in the history of the Pentagon, there will be a grope in within 100 feet of this place, within 200 feet.
0: Of purity.
1: Seminal culmination in the spirit of peace and brotherhood, a real grope for peace. All of you who want to protect this right of love may form a circle of protection around the lovers.
0: This circle of protection.
2: Out, demons out. Out, demons out.
1: These are the magic eyes of victory.
2: Out, demons
1: victory,
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0: We know what you know about these people. 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They're the only ones who do what they do. 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

0: In 2020, the Grateful Dead released the 50th anniversary deluxe edition of their studio album, Working Man's Dead, and that is where you can find the track Easy Wind. Hello there, I'm Corey. This is the Official Tapes, Grateful Dead radio program, where we explore the official releases out of the Grateful Dead's vault. And fast forward to not too long ago, Rhino High Fidelity presenting the new audiophile editions of the quintessential Grateful Dead album, Working Man's Dead. They're going to release it on reel-to-reel vinyl, plus Mickey Hart's 2023 Atmos Mix. It's going to be available on Blu-ray for the first time. Rhino High Fidelity continues to tap into Warner's vast music catalog and introducing reissues of incredible albums across all genres, from rock to pop to jazz, soul, and even the Grateful Dead. Each title pairs uncompromising audio with archival-grade packaging, honoring the album's original intent in both sound and design. Working Man's Dead, Rhino High Fidelity, was cut from original master tapes and pressed onto 180-gram black vinyl. It's going to feature a glossy gatefold packaging with newly written liner notes. The album is limited to 5,000 individually numbered copies. And then, of course, you got the reel-to-reel edition, which is going to be limited to 300 copies. Working Man's Dead, Rhino High Fidelity reel-to-reel was duplicated in real time from a one-to-one copy of the original flat analog master tape. The result is a master quality listening experience that captures the full dynamics of the recording. Diving into the album a little bit deeper, in 2023, the Grateful Dead drummer Mickey Hart created a new Dolby Atmos mix of Working Man's Dead, revealing remarkable instrument separation and nuance in the album's harmonies and arrangements. Hart's immersive mix expands the sonic depth of the original recording while preserving its essential character. So Rhino High Fidelity re-releasing the Grateful Dead studio album, Working Man's Dead. Now, going back to 2020, when they were celebrating the 50th anniversary, they did this really cool thing called the Angels Share. And what they did is they opened up the Grateful Dead vaults and they unearthed session recordings, bringing together outtakes, alternate versions, unexpected moments, and revelations that had never been heard or available until the Angels Share. And this is what we got in 2020 for the Angels Share when it comes to the album Working Man's Dead and the track Uncle John's Band. This is the Official Tapes.
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0: 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The treble pickup. 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
1: No. Okay. If anything's wrong, stop it.

Getting into the studio and listening to the Grateful Dead workout, Uncle John's Band. A lot of false starts. So we heard Uncle John's Band False Start 1, Uncle John's Band Breakdown, Uncle John's Band False Start 2, Take 6 Breakdown, Take 7 Breakdown. That was all recorded in February of 1970 at Pacific High Recordings in San Francisco, California. And you can find those recordings on the Angel Share. That was released in 2020 when they were celebrating the 50th anniversary of the Grateful Dead studio album, Working Man's Dead. We were able to get outtakes, alternate versions, unexpected moments in the studio as the Grateful Dead were celebrating the 50th anniversary of Working Man's Dead. And then, of course, we did hear the full version of Uncle John's Band. And you can find that particular version on the 2001-2003 reissue of Working Man's Dead. They did come out with another reissue in 2020 for the 50th anniversary of Working Man's Dead. And just recently, they announced that Rhino High Fidelity, they presented new audiophile editions of Working Man's Dead. We're going to be able to get it not only on vinyl, but also on Blu-ray. And then, really to weird us out, reel-to-reel. So you'll be able to get Working Man's Dead on reel-to-reel. Coming up here on the official tapes, we're going to get into a hefty second set jam sequence that took place in 1983, in August of 83, in Palo Alto, California. And part of the second set jam sequence includes a track that was included on the album Working Man's Dead. So we're going to get into that here on the official tapes.

0: 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You should be able to get your copy by May 15th. Working Man's Dead by the Grateful Dead. Steal one.
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0: The Grateful Dead performed two shows in August of 1983 at Frost Amphitheater, and that is The Grateful Dead on August 20th, 1983. Now, The Grateful Dead did go back up on stage to perform an encore of One More Saturday Night, but that is how The Grateful Dead closed out their second set at Frost Amphitheater, a relatively tiny venue for The Grateful Dead to play, particularly in the late 80s. The Frost was one of the hardest tickets to come by, with deadheads flocking to see the band in such an intimate setting so close to where it began. And it was just another majestic outdoor venue that the Dead made it their own in the 80s. Other than 1984, they would do two show runs there every year from 1982 to 1989. Other than 1984. You can find that version of that second set jam sequence on the 2025 box set, Enjoying the Ride. That is actually how they started up the disc number 36, disc number 36 in that 60 CD box set. We heard Space going into the other one, into Black Peter, into Good Lovin'. Had to play something with from Working Man's Dead, Black Peter, because the Grateful Dead are going to re-release Working Man's Dead on reel-to-reel vinyl plus on Blu-ray. So the Grateful Dead continuing to not only release, but also re-release their albums. Reel to Reel Edition is going to be limited to 300 copies. The Rhino High Fidelity vinyl is going to be 5,000 copies, individually numbered copies. This is the official tapes.
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